0: Hi, everyone. This is Mel Torme. Stick around because you're going to like the sound of Joe Riley.
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0: Hi, it's Kevin Clancy, Siena Class of 1991. 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
4: 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Here we go.

Welcome. Hey, you guys made it through the rain. Toughest city in America. Oh, yeah. What do you think? That's pretty insane.

Thank you. Everybody all right down here? Anyone need a towel? It's a little wet out there. All right, we're gonna try to pull this one off.

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0: 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The opinions expressed on this program are of the host and their guests and do not necessarily reflect the opinions of WVCR, its management, Siena University, and its Board of Trustees.
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0: 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This is the One World Community Radio Show. I'm Ricky Hubert in New York, and this is a very special broadcast because South Africa, Kusi Veto, is in Robben Island. Kusi, tell me what we're going to be talking about today.
1: Well, it's one of the programs that I'm so passionate about, where I started, I think, in 2016, where Bush Radio sent me to Robben Island, where we actually, Robben Island have this beautiful program, which they're calling it Spring School. In South Africa, we have 1 week of holidays. Usually it's in September, but now it's in October. So it's 1 week where kids are invited all over the country from different provinces. Mostly, they are invited via different museums where the Robben Island will do a call out. And then those museums sometimes will do competitions or will just invite individuals, potential leaders who are kids. So, yeah, that's why I'm here. So I'm here under Bush, actually on behalf of Bush Radio, to share the skills of media, you know. As I always tell them, I'm not here to teach them to be celebrities, but I'm here to teach them into be leaders in the media space, especially like radio, where they can tell stories for people that can't have a chance to, you know, to tell their stories around the world. So, yeah, and now I have a team, which every year I would have a team of people who choosing Radio Elective. Actually, I didn't even ask them why they chose Radio Electives, but they here, they've been learning. It's the third day, right?
2: Yes.
1: Third day, they've been learning a lot, so you will get to know them. Can you hear me?
0: I can hear you. Let's have all these young leaders introduce themselves for all the people listening to this show.
3: 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My name is Mipona Khaswane. I'm from Lesotho, and I go to a school called National University of Lesotho International School.
4: Hi, Mr. Richard. My name is Dominic Sandolotu. I'm from the Kingdom of Eswatini. I learn at Vulamasongo High School.
5: Hi, Mr. Richard. My name is Mbongile. And my surname is Mtidiemba. I'm from Cape Town. I'm from a school named Desmond Bilo Dudu, and I'm happy to be here.
6: Hi, Mr. Richard. My name is Katlo Jacobs from Free State. I'm representing Hopoleng Secondary School.
7: Hi, Mr. Richard. My name is Talo Chikerema. I'm actually from Zimbabwe, but now I stay in Western Cape, and I came here with Bush Radio.
8: Hi, Mr. Richard. My name is Jesse Jack Maguara. I come from the Western Cape in West Bank, Delft. And yeah.
9: Hi, Mr. Richard. My name is Asanda Pride Mabaso. I'm from KZN representing Park Hill Secondary School.
10: Hi, Mr. Richard. My name is Mutilisi Makwane. I come from Lesotho, and I attend a school called Nalis.
11: Hi, Mr. Richard. My name is Tafadzwa Mchazwana. I'm from Zimbabwe originally, but I'm currently based in Cape Town. I'm one of the Robben Island Museum's ambassadors. That means I'm a spring school ex-scholar.
1: How do you feel they're calling you Mr. Richard? They're making you older now.
0: I was just going to say that. I think this should be a new thing. I think everyone who comes on this show should call me Mr. Richard. I love it. You could call me Ricky. It's fine. Don't worry about Mr. Richard. But when everybody did it, I said, oh, my goodness, they're all so respectful. That's so wonderful. That's so nice. I'm just curious because, Kusi, you had mentioned about the radio elective. What got each of you guys invested in and interested in the radio elective?
7: The reason why I am interested in radio elective, it's because I am already in a radio show in Bush Radio that we usually do on Saturdays. So it's called Crew, but our show for teenagers is called Crew Expression. So the reason why I chose this one, it's because I want to gain more experience.
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5: Hi, Simbongile Mtitiemba. I chose radio because it's basically like a thing of, I want to touch my voice to touch on so many different souls, telling them about the positive vibes of the radio and how radio has an impact to the world.
12: Hi, my name is Astrid Durham. I didn't actually introduce myself earlier, but I'm from the Western Cape province and I'm representing Rocklands High. So I didn't really choose radio and podcast at first, but then I kind of got put into it. And the reason why I stayed is because I'm kind of learning a lot of things that I wouldn't normally learn outside. And I feel like it's stepping out of my comfort zone, and it's, you know, kind of interesting.
10: Hi, I'm Natalie. I chose radio and podcast because I was just really testing new waters, but I'm staying because I can see that there's more to radio than just saying a bunch of words on the radio.
4: Hi, I'm Tondolo Tsudlamini. 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
8: Hi, Richard. I chose radio and podcast because, honestly, I like Metro FM. I thought we were actually going to meet up with Metro FM, but at the end of the day, it is what it is.
13: Damn, it's just cold.
11: I came to radio, I think, because of the reachability it has. As an agent of change that I am, I think I'll be able to reach more people. And also having a background in multimedia, I think radio was a skill that I was lacking.
13: So yeah, Richard, it's on you.
0: Tell us about the themes this year. So tell us about the themes that you guys, because you're saying there's a theme every year. Tell us about the theme this year that's going on at the Spring School in Robben Island.
10: I think that the theme is really powerful for me. Nurturing future leaders starts with remembering. Remembering the stories, the struggles, and the lessons of those who came before us. Because memory gives meaning, and meaning gives direction. Without that, we risk repeating the same mistakes.
7: Our theme, Nurturing Future Leaders Through Memory and Meaning, and it's all about growing the kind of leadership that's rooted in truth, reflection, and purpose.
2: On Nurturing Future Leaders Through Memory and Meaning, the highlighted word memory could probably is how we can use leadership skills from the past, which benefited people from the past, and use them to be who we are today.
5: So nurturing future leaders through memory and meaning basically means that we have to touch on like how touch on youth, how youth, and how youth can benefit from knowing the history of its country and getting to know the type of leaders they had. And yeah,
12: you touch on that. I feel like when they speak about the memory part, it would kind of mean like enriching the youth with the skills that our political leaders used during the past day to kind of use it currently now in today's world to persevere. And that's about it. Back to you, Richard.
0: They're already professors. They're saying, and that's back to you. They already got it. They got what it takes. They're already professionals. And that's back to you in the studio. How do you guys take the themes of what the program is this year and put it into the podcast? Tell everybody a little about what you're working on this week.
5: Podcast.
7: So this week, we are actually doing something like we are taking the leaders in South Africa that was once prisoners here in Robben Island, the ones that are unknown yet. So we are actually presenting it to people out there so that they can be known.
8: And to add on that, we will be today, this week, we've been learning about the prisoners that went on unspoken, even though they contributed greatly upon the apartheid era that occurred in South Africa.
6: And also, Robben Island have taught us that in future, we need to have plans. In order to succeed those plans, we need to have apps where we could keep our information. What are we learning as future leaders, and what are we leaving behind?
11: And I think this is very much relevant to the theme that we're doing because as these young ones are the future leaders of the next South Africa or the future, it is very, very, very much crucial for them to learn those lessons from those people. And it's not only the non-heroes that have got much valuable lessons. More of the unsung heroes are people that we resonate with because they live amongst our communities. Hence why what we're doing, I think, is crucial, because we're able to reach out to a lot of people and help out.
1: 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And also, obviously, this is a show where it touches especially with issues that are happening within the community. So this week, I'm in Robben Island, and I'm with the future leaders, as the island, as they're calling it, Radio Elective.
0: I was going to have a question for our ambassador, if he's willing to speak on this. For listeners in the States who might not have the context behind why Robben Island is so important, can you explain that a little bit for people?
11: The reason why Robben Island sits at the crucial point of our history is because most of our struggle leaders were incarcerated there. So it is a place where the most crimes of apartheid were committed on our olden leaders. And that's where most of the life lessons that we learned from them occurred here. I'm not sure if you know about this phrase, but we call this place a university of life, because there's a lot of mottos, a lot of quotes that came from here. And through the process of teaching, of each one teach one, people were able to learn a lot of things from what happened on Robben Island. If I can give an example, most of them, when they came to this prison, they're not educated, but due to the each one teach one program, they were able to educate themselves up and do most of them when they left at matric and whatsoever. So it's quite crucial that there's those small lessons, which happens to be small lessons to other people, but to us as the upcoming leaders, we can implement them. We implement them in the current present, in the present future, in the present tense that we now, and be able to breed a new breed of leadership, which is more stronger and that fights for the social injustices. An example is me. I've been in the program before, and I'm back right now doing the same thing that happened to me, which is I'm growing. I'm passing on the baton to these guys now. Next year they'll be back. It's an ongoing journey that breeds a lot of people. I don't know if that serves your answer, Richard, or your question.
0: No, it does, and you kind of touched on interesting, because you're someone who's a student who is in the program. What are the current students, the future leaders? What are you all doing right now? What are you experiencing? Tell us about some of the fun stuff that you're working on.
5: So here in Robben Island, we get to know the history, not only because, not the history that we are like, the history that we know from, we learn from books at schools. So now we can get to experience and see the things that are not in the book of history that we learn from schools. Now we get to see like how our olden leaders were being cheated and how they suffered and fought for our freedom as South Africa. And for that, Robben Island plays a huge impact to us as South Africans as a whole. So I feel like that's like the main thing that we're learning, getting to know Robben Island. We're getting knowledge, so much knowledge just for being here.
12: And we kind of, during the whole start of the spring schools, we kind of had a first-hand experience of what our political leaders experience. So it kind of makes us grateful for what type of freedom we have right now in the modern day.
7: We also went to the Robben Island jail, and they showed us where people used to sleep. Like when we are learning it at school, we don't really imagine how the condition in jail is. So coming here kind of made us understand it more and appreciate what we have.
4: To add on what she has just said, we also went on a knowledge hunt, whereby we were going at places where our previous leaders, especially the Lime Quarry place, where they used to dig stones, which they were used to build the jail they slept in.
9: So basically, to add on, Richard, we now have a deeper understanding of our history. So we will basically look at life in a more different way with understanding.
5: And again, so we also went to the church of Robben Island, and we got to know the sicknesses that were making prisoners die in jail here in Robben Island. We got to know what was the cause of it, the cures that were made, and how the prisoners were isolated from other prisoners who had a certain disease.
6: I also got to know how Robert Sobukwe was a powerful man. I thought that Robert Sobukwe just implemented the Sharpeville massacre. Then that's where they've explained a lot of more about Robert Sobukwe. And Robert Sobukwe was a wonderful man, and he fought for freedom.
10: And if I must say, just being here, it's an experience on its own. You get to see, it really opens your eyes, because you get to see the pain that they went through, and you see how they suffered, you know, how the leaders turned that suffering into leadership, né? And it made me realize that leadership isn't always loud or glamorous. Sometimes it's quiet, patient, and built on sacrifice.
2: And it's also beneficial to be here because we learn about discipline, listening skill, being reprimanded, and yeah, respecting, and yeah, all those good morals.
12: Back to you, Richard.
0: This is going to be like the catchphrase of the show, and that's back to you. This is so, it's like a catchphrase. We're going to make t-shirts. So tell me about the content that you guys are making, the creativity. Tell me about that.
7: Actually, we were taught on how to create our own brand. So we created our own brand that we can use for different stuff. And they also taught us how to make our own email and open our own accounts on different apps.
10: And we also learned how to create various social media accounts for our brands that people can visit once and again to learn more about us. So
8: And we also learned how to write scripts, how to write blogs on certain platforms, and then also to publish those blogs. We learned quite a lot, eh?
0: So Kusi was telling me about the podcast. What kind of topics are you guys discussing? What's the process behind it? Different things with radio. Discuss that too, because that's really cool.
12: One of the topics that we were learning, I think it was yesterday, we kind of had the task to go out and look for unknown political leaders that also fought for South Africa's freedom, not just like the well-known ones, Robert Sobukwe and Nelson Mandela. So basically the reason for this was because more or less of the youth of today, they kind of take the freedom that we have for granted. Because, you know, it kind of seems like it was just surrounded by a few people. So the reason for the stars, in my opinion, was basically to like make us grateful that the freedom of South Africa didn't just come from a few people, but it came from many more others.
8: And the research was also upon the island itself, Robben Island, and just how, and it was also about the island itself and the characteristics within the island, as in its buildings and the many historical buildings within the island, and the fact that the island isn't actually just a prison, it's now a museum with many different artifacts and items. It's also, if I'm not mistaken, it's also the one of the only islands to have inhabitants of penguins.
5: Also to add on that, we also learned that how journalism actually works, and how to know where to get your sources and your sources if are valid or not. And the most important part is that we went to do research, as they have mentioned. It's a thing of like, we have to like know, people have to know, people in the world have, in South Africa, I have to know, we're not only free because of the well-known leaders that are known today, but also we also have to make the other leaders that were fighting for our freedom recognized, because they are not being recognized. And now we're putting some sort of a message, if I'm right, to the people that we are not only free because of Nelson Mandela, so Mr. Sobukwe, and so on. We're also free by our freedom was also fought by other people that were unsung, if I may say. And we also have to, like, people in South Africa also have to know, or people in the world also have to know that people, there are many people who fought for our freedom.
12: If that answers your question, Richard.
0: It does. It does. What do you think is the most, whether it be about journalism or Robben Island itself, what is something that you, the future leaders, have learned this week that you feel everybody should know, whether it's about the media, whether it's about Robben Island? What is something you have learned that you feel everybody should know?
10: I feel like everyone should know that being a leader is putting other people's needs before yours. It's not always about you, what you want. You have to put other people's needs before yours and just lead, man. I don't know what else to say, but yeah, I hope that answers your question.
4: To add on what she has just said, I've learned a lot here in Robben Island. Firstly, I've learned that, you know, the youth is the most important people actually in life, because we've learned that we have to come out of our comfort zone sometimes and just let things be sabotaged in our life. That's all.
6: And I've also learned that the roots of freedom comes from Robben Island.
7: I also learned that the most powerful leaders are those who are willing to suffer for what's right and still come back to serve.
5: I also learned that being a leader doesn't only take for you to do something. It takes courage, sacrifice, and determination. So with determination, you have to go through a lot of things, and you have to sacrifice a lot of things to put people's needs before yours as a leader.
0: Is that back to me?
12: Yeah.
0: I want to ask your teacher something, if that's okay. Kusi, yeah. How have you seen... Yes, sir.
1: Well, I was going to say, and also there's, remember, as a radio elective, it's not only me and the ambassador with the kids. We also have teachers. You know, there's a teacher who's joining us here. I don't know if you're going to want to speak to her a little bit later on. But yeah, back to your question, though.
0: Yeah, I was going to ask, and even the teacher, our teacher friend, can answer this as well. Did the teacher introduce herself?
1: Yeah, she's coming now. She's going to quickly introduce herself.
0: Okay, great. So while we're waiting for the teacher, who's...
1: She's here.
0: She made it. And that's back to you, teacher.
14: Yeah. Thank you, Richard. You're speaking to Queen Latifah.
0: I am.
14: Subject advisor. Yes, you are. I'm a subject advisor at Mitchell South Education District, which is Western Cape province. Today I have an English club, which is called English is Liquor. And so I brought 7 of our learners to the leadership camp under that cover.
0: Yeah. Give us a little bit more of a rundown of what you do with the spring school, if you can, and the fun stuff that you guys are doing this week.
14: Okay, so I am part of the program, but it's mostly that I accompany the learners to the different programs. But for this elective, I'm very excited because I thought I'd come out of my comfort zone. And instead of going to the creative writing, where I'm usually drawn, I thought I'd come and learn something new. And I thought, okay, this is actually a fantastic way for teachers to look at the syllabus. So interesting things that I've learned at Robben Island. There are so many things. I mean, I live here and I haven't visited it, but the history is very painful. Yeah. It's very interesting, exciting. And it's basically what I like about the program is that it role models for the learners exactly the type of leaders they should be. So everybody who is teaching them, leading them, the way they are treated, the way they respond, we are constantly asking them to step up and try and behave like a leader. Thank you, Richard.
0: Thank you. And I'll ask this of you and I'll ask this of Kusi. What changes have you seen in our future leaders? I know we're still early in the program, from when they got to Robben Island to now. What shifts have you seen in them and how they've become better future leaders? because listening to them, I have no doubt that they're going to do amazing things and are respectful and poised and ready to go. Because they all called me Mr. Richard in the beginning. No one's ever called me Mr. Richard in the United States.
1: Okay, one of the best changes, one of the usual things that happen within the program is kids come in here, they shy to express themselves, they're scared to make mistakes. But as the program moves on, they gain more confident. And also now they're learning to multitask. At first, when we doing stuff, they'll be like, yo, this is too much. But now they are managing to be able to multitask and be able to do many things at once. And also to a point where now they're starting to understand why they're being taught these skills, and also why to know where you're coming from is so important, to a point where now they're expressing everything that they've learned. For example, through podcasts. That podcast is not just a podcast, but also it's a learning, a thing, especially for the next generation.
14: Yeah, and then I'd like to add that that's the one side of the coin. On the other side, I found that they've had very vicious debates. That we had sessions where you must remember that we have different cultures here as well. So they clash. But with a clash, they learn how to speak with each other, how to listen to each other. And it's important that they learn that a leader not only has to be heard all the time, but also has to sit and listen. So I feel that they are actually very patient with each other. They're more patient than they were when they arrived. Thank you, Richard.
0: Thank you. Thank you all so much for sharing all this information with me. This is fun. This is really nice to know. So I want to talk to the future leaders. Tell us about what's coming on, or when we're taping this, we're halfway through your week, I believe, right? So what are you guys doing the rest of the week? Thursday, Friday, I know deadlines are coming up. The podcast has to get done. Tell everybody, if you could give everybody a little bit of tease of what's coming up with the podcast and the rest of the week at the Spring School.
15: So today we have a cultural evening. We're going to be showcasing our different cultures. As we've already said, that we have different people coming from different areas. Like me, I'm from Lesotho. So I'm going to be showcasing our culture, what we eat, what we wear, and the knowledge systems that we have as Lesotho.
7: 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So I'm sure that my other members are very excited.
1: And also tomorrow we'll be doing the show live. For example, we're going to do the 1 hour podcast, which will be video, which we will be taping it just after you now. They're going to go and change and put on uniforms. And then we're going to tape that 1 hour podcast. And then we're going to change the 1 hour podcast into audio, but we're going to do it live at Bush Radio tomorrow for 1 hour.
0: How you guys feel about the live broadcast? Are you getting excited?
1: Yes. They're nervous, though.
0: It's exciting and it's nerve wracking. What, Kusi, you've done a lot of live broadcasts in your life. What tricks of the trade, which is a U.S. saying, what kind of advice and expertise could you give to the students, the future leaders, as they go into this broadcast?
1: Prepare. So everything that you have to say, you must know what you're going to say, but keep it natural as possible. Speak the way you speak and be clear. You know what you're saying, and also stick to facts, you know, whatever you're doing, so that whatever you're saying, you'll have confidence into saying it. And also to a point where we've been practicing, you know, a lot I feel like they're ready, you know, they know what they're doing. Even though there were times where we would debate not to wear uniforms, we must wear uniforms, you know, those interesting debates.
0: And I'm just now going to ask you and our teacher over here, I asked what the students have learned from the whole experience of being at the Spring School, or how they've changed. We'll ask the students what they learned later. But I'm curious, especially with you, Kusi, you've done this program many, many years now. So how have the students in the Spring School with the radio elective, how has that made you shift how to be a better radio presenter, how to be a better producer, all of it. How has that made you think about your work differently? What have you learned from the kids?
1: Okay, I've learned the world is changing so much to a point where certain things, or there's cultural shift, you know, within the country and the world, and also on how they see things. You know, sometimes things that I would take for granted, they are so important in the world. And also for me personally, you know, on my presenting, you know, to be patient, you know, try to get every detail of the conversation, especially if you're interviewing someone, listen, you know, and give them time. Just because somebody's not quickly responding to whatever engagement you're having, it doesn't mean they don't have an answer. So patient. They've been teaching me a lot of patience to a point where at first I was, guys, do this. And then there was even a day where I was speaking soft to them. Hi, Lila, did you do this? Do you remember that day? And also, Richard, with that, it's not only me because of the ambassador, Tafatswa, you know, and I feel like that question also can apply to him, because he's not only on Radio Elective, because he's all over. He's helping out with the spring school. Because I even asked him to come to Radio Elective on helping out. And he's not the only one who's helping out, including the teachers, media person here at the island, helping us shooting and all that. But yeah, Tafatso, in terms of, Richard is asking, you know, for you, how has it shaped you now as an ambassador and also as a trainer?
11: I think I share the same sentiment with Kusi. I'm a very less patient person, if I may say. And me being also young, I'm inexperienced on a lot of things. But working with these young people have challenged me to step up a little bit and become the bigger person in the room. Because it's like Kusi said, I'm not only focused on this. I'm quite involved more in the background of the camp. So it's quite stressful. And if you don't have the ability to be patient enough, you end up lashing out at people for no reason. And I think over the time also, one thing I'm quite interested in is gaining more skills. I like to have a fat CV. So I would never say no to a challenge. And I think over the years, most of the accolades that I have, or the skills that I have, it's through learning with these people. There's nothing that I can pinpoint which I haven't learned from this spring school. My professional CV's credit goes to the spring school, because that's where I've learned everything that I have so far.
0: Yeah, anyone can jump in and answer the question about what they've learned this week, what's important that they've learned. Everyone can jump in.
12: I think the biggest thing that I've learned that has taught me is that, you know, radio, the speaking part is the most easiest part. The difficult part that learning was kind of the administrative part, you know, like the background, the scripts, the knowledge, you know, so that for me was a big thing to learn.
5: Also, Mr. Richard, knowing how to edit sounds, Mr. Kosi taught us how to edit sounds of a radio, so that when we're having our own radio, we can edit our own sound. And I can say one thing, that when we like learning everything, so it's a good thing that we adapting new skills, and yeah.
6: Truly speaking, I was not used to using laptops and internet, but I've learned that through our program this week.
8: I've also learned that, you can really write a lot just to learn radio and podcasting, because, the work that we're writing is just, it's a lot, but it's very interesting. I've learned a lot about previous prisoners of Robben Island, all just by being here in 3 days? Yeah.
5: And whoever said that radio is easy, they haven't went to that background.
8: That's a lie.
15: And I've learned how to socialize with other people, because usually I'm more reserved, you know, I'm on the reserved side. So I've learned that it's okay to socialize with other people and just be yourself and be in your element and just socialize with everyone and be friendly. Back to you.
0: Would any of you want to work in a career in radio after having this experience? Would anyone want to try that?
10: I genuinely know this is too much work for me, but I'm enjoying it, though. It's too much work for me.
6: I gotta be a DJ.
0: Oh, that's fun. That's the fun part of it. But
8: I might consider it as something that I might do because it's very interesting as well. Yeah, I like radio, basically, yeah.
11: I think I've been prolonging this process, but I think it's something that I should do. My voice has always been a thing that leads me to people saying that I should go into radio. So I don't know. Maybe Kusi can hook me up, and maybe one of these days we'll host together. We never know.
0: Do you think that everyone, because at Hofstra University, where I'm doing the radio from, it's open to, I'm a university student. And it's not just people that do radio and journalism that get to be a part of the radio station. We have people who are studying medicine to be doctors who come in and do radio, people who are studying acting, people who are studying any field that you could study, you could come and be a part of radio. Do you think that radio is a skill that everyone should try to learn at some point? Do you think it's a good learning experience for the life skills you get out of it? I'm curious as to what you all think.
7: Actually, for me, I think yes, it is, because it actually boosts your confidence in how you communicate and operate with other people.
8: I also think it's a very big advantage for us learners who are doing English in schools. As in English, you normally do English orals and practicals as such, and normally I wouldn't be able to project my voice as needed as the teacher would want me to. But with radio, I've really learned voice projection and vox pop, as they say.
14: Yeah, and I'm the teacher, Latifa, and I found that at this late stage, because I'm past half a century, I actually needed these skills because I've decided to step up and go into the NGO world. And obviously there I now have to present myself on different media platforms. And this has really given me a kick forward so that I shall do it confidently.
1: And also on my side, Richard, is that with the future leaders, the first thing that we did, we laid out a foundation, because I was saying to them, build your brand. You know, each one of them came up with the name of their brand. They've started creating social media of their brand. They even have emails of their brand. They have slogan of their brand. And yeah, they even know what is their brand is aligned with. So I'll give them a chance to tell you their names and also about their brand, which is kind of like also the introduction of our podcast. So yeah, they're gonna hit us with that one. I think they're quickly looking at their scripts now. I thought this was gonna come in their head. What's happening here, leaders? Hey, who's gonna start?
8: My name is Jesse Jack Maguara, and my brand is called the Play-by-Play Show, where we talk about whether it's sport or esports, various information about either of the two genres for sports, and where we give exclusive and inclusive coverage of certain things regarding those two genres of different sports, basically.
6: My name is Katlo Jacobs, and my brand is Valmusolomba Promotion, whereby we promote youth swag and support children at schools, showing them love and supporting the LGBTQ+ community.
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0: So what are you doing with these brands in regards to your podcast? Or can you not say that yet? How'd you come up with the brands? We'll go there. How'd you all come up with these brands? Is this stuff you're all passionate about?
16: I'm really passionate about helping other people, especially, I hope this doesn't sound sexist, but I'm passionate about helping girls because, I think girls go through a lot at a very young age. And I think this podcast is going to help them talk about these issues, and then we're going to help, solve the problems that they're facing, and sometimes, give out free hampers like sanitary pads, cosmetics, and other stuff.
5: Personally, I'm a person who likes fashion, so I had to like create my own brand whereby people can wear it and style themselves and look fly, you know. It's created because of like of the inspiration of I had of a vision that I have which I cannot disclose yet. So it's hopefully like it's good for the people.
8: As a gamer, a rugby player, and chess player, I've taken a bond into all three things. Normally in my school, it's not normal to see somebody play a nerdy game with a physical type of sport, but that is what encouraged me to create the play-by-play show.
2: I came up with my podcast just because of the person I am, which is basically loud and sometimes funny. Yeah.
19: So Tribe Glam, I am a person who loves to look good, feel pretty. So I just thought, why not share with everyone, help everyone look beautiful. They are already beautiful, but then like bring their confidence back.
20: So with Valm Stolomba promotion, I come from a negative township whereby There's more of poverty and unemployment, which we know that unemployment leads to poverty, poverty leads to crime. So in order with my brand, I thought that I would help youth to find jobs, market for them, use it as a forum.
7: With my brand, it's called AFREG, but in full, it's called Ashley's Frag, and Ashley's my second name. The reason why I chose this, like, fragrance, it's actually kind of funny because in grade three, I had this teacher and she had that kind of scent that I actually liked. So, like, every time when I was in grade four, she used to pass by my class. Every time she would pass, I would hear that, that scent, it's my teacher's scent. So now she, like, I haven't seen her in, like, 5 years. So the reason why I created this is because I want to create more fragrance that would connect other people, like, with each other.
1: Yeah, so Richard, with that, so those are some of the brands. They came up with these brands here at Robben Island. I hope they're going to take that historically. They're not just going to, you know, keep those brands in there. And also, so now I was taking them through into, you can have an idea in your head, but if it's still in your head, it's just an idea. So which is why now they started create, they came up with names, slogan, the biography of their brands, and also they started creating social media, you know, of it for marketing and all that. So I don't know if they're going to talk more about it because they saw it's a lot of work, you know, on brands. So what do you guys think when you, for your brand, especially social media?
12: During the process of making all the social media accounts for my podcast, I'm not going to lie, it was kind of a lot. I didn't even know half these platforms existed. I didn't even know what it was meant for. So for me, it was kind of difficult to do. But hey, we move.
16: When I was creating these platforms, the one thing that came into my mind was that, are people actually going to engage with my brand? Should I really create this or I'm just wasting my time? But I'm just hoping that people will actually engage with my brand and I can help a lot of young girls who are in desperate need of help.
1: And also, each brand, it's not posted yet. They haven't posted anything on their social media for their brands. We haven't shared anything. The only thing that we have shared outside, it's only the blogs that they've written. I'm also going to share the links to you, so that you can see what some of the things they wrote. The blog is about, the blog exercise was right from the day you heard that you were going to Robben Island. How did you feel to the day of being here at the island? What was that?

0: jealous. And so we have to go in a little bit. But if there's something that we haven't talked about yet that you guys want to discuss, now is the opportunity. I'm opening everything to what you guys want to say about the spring school.
1: I actually wanted to ask you if you came to Robben Island and what is your experience?
0: I've never been to South Africa.
2: Listen, Richard, okay, on that case, can you quickly explain to them where are you? And also, where is this show that we're recording, which countries will be played or how many countries it will be played at?
0: It's played in three countries. It's played in the United States, it's played in Ireland, and it's played in South Africa. The way this works is our chief engineer of this station, Andy Gladding, who is a professional in the New York radio world in New York City in the United States, he went on a trip to South Africa. And the way the story goes is he walked into Bush Radio and said, hey, we should do a show together. And here we are 79 shows later. So I'm in New York. I'm Andy's student. And that's how I got to meet you all and work with Kusi and work with Lydio beforehand. And it's been a wonderful experience for me. And I've learned a lot doing this. And I'm just so grateful that I got to meet all of you during it. And Kusi's been very nice to me and just everybody. It's been a wonderful thing. So that's how I've become a part of this one world that we're doing here.
1: So what I want to ask, based on what you already know and what you heard from us, do you think you're one day going to visit Robben Island, or are you interested in visiting it?
0: I would love to come down there one day. There was something in the works. I don't know if it's still going to happen, but maybe someday I'll make it down there. That'd be wonderful.
3: So Mr. Richard, what advice would you give to the youth who are trying to develop certain skill of being in a radio, and how would they make it through radio?
0: Kusi, I ask the questions. I don't take questions on this show.
2: I told you, future leaders.
0: The future leaders, they came out guns a-blazing, which is a U.S. thing, but they came out ready to go. But no, you guys are fantastic, and I'm so blown away by this. I really am. But the advice I would give, try everything. Just try. And if it doesn't work, try something else. Just keep bouncing around with ideas, because eventually you'll find something that works and you'll find a groove. That's the advice I would give to you about radio and just about, I guess, life in general, which we were saying how the skills of radio can be applied to life. I hope that answers your question.
3: Yes, it does, Mr. Richard. Thank you.
0: Thank you. Anything else you would like to add?
4: So in UK, do you study about South African history?
2: USA. He's in USA.
0: USA. There is a class, and unfortunately they didn't run it this time in school, because I wanted to have the professor come on this show. It was a South Africa and sustainability class. So maybe at some point down the road, because I graduate from school in May. So I'm going to be done with this in May. So hopefully whatever student comes in next, the class is up and they can have that professor come on and discuss it. Because I felt that would be an interesting thing to talk about on this show. So there is a class about it here at Hofstra University.
1: Can I ask, what actually influenced you to be interested in this radio thing?
0: In radio in general?
1: Yes.
0: Oh, my.
2: We're interviewing you now.
0: I know, the table has turned. Oh my gosh. What influenced me to do it was I wanted to learn about broadcasting, and I've always listened to the radio, and it just seemed like a great way to connect with people, to entertain, to inform. It seemed like a wonderful thing to learn how to do. And I've just had a lot of fun with it. It seemed like a way you could be entertaining, informative, creative. It's a very nice place. I love working in radio, and I hope to work in radio for a very long time. I hope that answers your question. That's back to you.
1: Yes, it does.
5: I think it's worth noting, Richard, that I sitting here, maybe even Kusi and the teachers, we are very much proud of these young ones. But for the mere fact that you invited them to the show, but they took over a show, that sounds that they naturally radio presenters. I think
0: absolutely.
2: They're moving in the right direction.

0: Yes, they are. That's what I wanted to say in the beginning as a joke, but I didn't know how our friends at Bush would feel if I said, "Oh, someday they're going to take our jobs and host this show." I didn't know how they would feel if I said that, but I think it's true. You guys are just
1: Nice.
0: so great and impressive.
1: So unfortunately, because of time on our side also, because we also need to get ready, they have to go and change, wear school uniforms, as we'll be recording our podcast, and also we'll be preparing for the show tomorrow at Bush Radio.
0: Yes. Have a great time, you guys. Oh, last question. Would you recommend any student listening to this in South Africa coming to the spring school? Would you recommend them going?
2: I would say yes, I would recommend because not only do you get enriched in the knowledge and not only do you get, first-hand experience of all the experiences that our political leaders went through, but you kind of also get, how would I say, you learn like the diversity of South Africa because, for me from Western Cape, I've never been to Northern Cape, I've never been to Kingdom of Lesotho or Eswatini. So I kind of learned some new things, learned some new languages, so it was kind of interesting. It was nice.
3: I'd say to Elena who's interested in I'd advise them to come to Robben Island if you are like determined and you have a vision and you don't know where to start. I feel like going to Robben Island would be the first thing that you'd wanna do to get the knowledge, the experience, and you get to see things differently, view things differently since you are in a different environment from where you are from. And
4: To add on what he's saying, if you're a lazy person, you must not come here because there's no place for you here because we have everything here from exercises in the morning. We have so much to do and learn here. So if you're lazy, please don't come here.
2: I think that's about it, Richard.
0: Well, thank you all so much for agreeing to take time out of your busy schedule to come do this interview with us. This was a lot of fun. I've never been interviewed. Well, no, I have been interviewed on the show before, but never in the middle of an interview, which was very fun. But thank you all for doing this. Congratulations on all your success and all your future success. Kusi, thank you so much for doing this with me. And everyone there, thank you all.
1: Thank you,
2: Thank you,
1: Richard.
2: thank you.
1: Thank you.
3: Thank you, Richard.
1: Have a nice one.
0: You too. You all have been listening to the One World Community Radio Show, starring the future leaders of the Spring School on 88.7 FM, WRHU Radio Hofstra University, 88.3 WRCT Radio Carnegie Tech, and 89.5 FM Bush Radio Cape Town, South Africa, the mother of community radio. 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

0: Hi, everyone. This is Mel Torme. Stick around because you're going to like the sound of Joe Riley.
1: Well, thank you. 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Halo, we play the music you grew up with by request. Simply dial 518-783-2400, and my producer, the lovely Marilyn, will take your request. 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It's me and you.

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0: Is it true you do all your own stunts?
1: I do my stunts. I know that much. I've been trained properly and physically in all sorts of stunts, in cop stunts, and let me show you. For instance, if I get somebody around the neck like this.
2: All right.
1: Yeah, well, that's just a few. You'll see. Sabotage, because I've been trained.

0: It's macho. It's a macho that we have.
1: That's what
0: and how did they used to say it in the the kids used to say mucho macho.
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Come on, right there! EJ, Audrey Nuna, Ray Ami, K-Pop Demon Hunters. We'll be right back, everybody.

0: Hi, everyone. This is Mel Torme. Stick around because you're going to like the sound of Joe Riley.
1: Well, thank you. This is Joe Riley, host of Riley on the Radio, every Sunday from noon to 2, right here on WVCR, 88.3 The Saint. Halo. We play the music you grew up with by request. Simply dial 518-783-2400, and my producer, the lovely Marilyn, will take your request. 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It's me and you.

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0: Hi, everyone. 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Stick around because you're going to like the sound of Joe Riley.
1: 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Halo. We play the music you grew up with by request. 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

0: You guys ever steal an old person? Oh, I guess everyone here has their grandparents. Some of us don't. We got to replace ours, okay? Here's a tip. Old people in wheelchairs rarely turn around to see who's pushing them. You're at the store, see a wheelchair. No one's stopping you. Hey, where are you going with that old person? That's never been said. That's the first time that's been said. Hey, where are you going with those old people? No one's asking that. No one cares. When old people are around, everybody's thought is, hey, get these old people out of here. Come on here. Okay, I'll help. Don't say anything. You get out to the parking lot. That's not our car. Get in! You're my grandmother now. Folks, find the positive. I have 7 grandmothers right now. You know how great that is? 7 grandmothers? I love the one grandmother. Her love is so strong. Try 7. I'm leaving in the morning. Make an announcement. Hey, I'll be home at 3. Everybody bakes cookies. Everybody. We'll see who did the best.
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0: Now, not all your material comes from the news. Is that right?
1: You know, my strongest material comes from real life.
0: Real life?
1: Like, for instance, today I was driving in a car. Mm-hmm. You were kind enough to bring a car to bring this old chunk of coal here to the studio.
0: We send cars for our guests, yes.
1: Yeah, so I got in it, and I get material that way. So my driver.
0: What do you mean? How do you get material that way? You get in the car, and what happens?
1: My driver tells me a joke.
0: The driver we sent to pick you up told you a joke.
1: Yeah.
0: And you're going to tell it now on the show.
1: Yeah, that's how I get a lot of my material.
0: Okay. Why don't we just have him on next time?
1: That guy. No, wait till you hear me do it. So the guy, he goes, I'll be the guy.
0: Okay.
1: A moth goes into a podiatrist's office.
0: A moth goes into a podiatrist's office.
1: Right. You are correct. A moth goes into a podiatrist's office, mm-hmm. and the podiatrist's office says, "What's the problem?" And the moth says, "What's the problem? Where do I begin, man?" He goes, "I go to work for Gregory Linovich, and all day long I work." Honestly, Doc, I don't even know what I'm doing anymore. I don't even know if Gregory Linovich knows. He only knows that he has power over me, and that seems to bring him happiness. But I don't know. I wake up in a malaise, and I walk here and there. And the podiatrist says, "Oh, yeah?" And the moth goes, "Yes." And he goes, "At night, I sometimes wake up, and I turn to some old lady in my bed that's on my arm, a lady that I once loved, Doc. I don't know where to turn to. My youngest, Alexandria. She fell in the cold of last year. Mm-hmm. The cold took her down as it did many of us. And my other boy. And this is the hardest pill to swallow, Doc. My other boy, Gregorio Ivanilidovich. I no longer love him. As much as it pains me to say, when I look in his eyes, all I see is the same cowardice that I catch when I take a glimpse of my own face in the mirror. And then this hellish facade once
0: How long a drive was this? Do you live in the valley? Where do you live? Please, sorry.
1: He says, "Doc, sometimes I feel like a spider, even though I'm a moth, just barely hanging on to my web with an everlasting fire underneath me. I'm not feeling good." And so the doctor says, "Moth, man, you're troubled. But you should be seeing a psychiatrist. Why on earth did you come here?" And then the moth said, "Because the light was on."

0: My congratulations to anyone who stuck it through to the end. So Norm.
1: What?
0: We're pretty much out of time.

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1: 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This is my brother, Kevin.
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0: Hi, everyone. 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

88.3 The Sage, Sugar Tea on your Thursday morning wake-up call on the station that still plays anything with Dublé and Adele. Here's Neon Trees, Everybody Talks. It's on the station where you never know what you'll hear next.

88 Point Through the Sage. We play anything, boys to men, on your Thursday morning wake-up call. Motown Philly. Foreigner had one of the greatest songs of all time with I Want to Know What Love Is. They followed it up with That Was Yesterday on 88.3 The Saint.

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0: 88.2 The Saint, replay anything, Verve Pipe on your Thursday morning wake-up call. The freshman. Whitney Houston's legacy lives on. Her birthday would have been earlier this week. To mark the occasion, a Barbie has been created in her honor. It celebrates her iconic career, her legacy, inspiration to fans and other artists, and more. It was created with her sister-in-law. It was inspired by the I Want to Dance with Somebody video. This year, she's also being honored with several celebrations, including a Lifetime Achievement Award. Now, that Barbie didn't come together quickly. It actually started 20 years ago, was supposed to be based on her character in The Bodyguard, and I Want to Dance with Somebody is coming up for you next. It's on 88.3 The Saint.
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88.3 The Sage, Sugar Tea on your Thursday morning wake up call on the station that still plays anything with Duran Duran and The Clash. Here's Macklemore, Can't Hold Us. It's on the station where you never know what you'll hear next.

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Alex Warren on your Thursday morning wake-up call. Ordinary. Here's Teddy Swims, The Door, on 88.3 The Sage.

0: 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JT on your Thursday morning wake-up call. Summer Love. Celebrating their birthday today from the Partridge Family, Danny Bonaduce is 67. From LA Law and Entourage, Debbie Mazar is 62. 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

88.3 The Sage, Sugar Tea on your Thursday morning wake-up call on the station that still plays anything with Kings of Leon and Harry Styles. Here's the Goo Goo Dolls, Iris. It's on the station where you never know what you'll hear next.

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88.3 The Sage, We Play Anything, Robert Palmer on your Thursday morning wake-up call. I didn't mean to turn you on. You could kind of call Portugal the Man a one-hit wonder, even though Feel It Still comes from their eighth album. It's on 88.3 The Sage.

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0: going through the sage, replanting things. See ya on your Thursday morning wake-up call. Unstoppable. Before that, Sweet Sensation. Sincerely yours. Whitney Houston's legacy lives on. Her birthday would have been earlier this week. To mark the occasion, a Barbie has been created in her honor. It celebrates her iconic career, her legacy, her inspiration to fans and other artists, and more. It was created in partnership with her sister-in-law. It was inspired by the I Want to Dance with Somebody music video. This year, she's also being honored in several other ways with celebrations, including a Lifetime Achievement Award. Now, you might think the Barbie came together pretty easily. Actually, it took more than 20 years to be developed. It was originally going to be based on her character in The Bodyguard. And we're getting you back to the music with Whitney Houston's first major hit, You Give Good Love. Your 90s at 9 are also coming up on 88.3, The Saint.
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0: A Siena saint is someone who thinks of others before he or she thinks about his or herself. Compassion is one of the most important virtues a saint possesses. This is not a trait which a saint turns on and off based on how convenient it is for them to feel compassion, but rather a conscious decision to always try to reach out to a fellow human being when they need someone to hold on to. A saint is honest, not only with his or her friends, but also with themselves. They are humble to the point that they do not realize how much of a saint they are until someone points it out to them. A saint is selfless, willing to give up a meal, a night out, or an extra hour working on a paper if someone that they know needs help. A saint does not have to be coerced into doing the right thing and takes it upon themselves to help others realize what the right thing is. A saint listens more than they talk, knowing that sometimes the biggest thing a person will get out of a friend's advice is knowing that the friend took the time out of their day to be there to listen. We encounter saints every day on our campus. They always seem to have a smile on their face when they say hi to us. They make us laugh when they see that we are upset. They know what makes us happy, and they are open about how much they care about us. A true Siena saint spreads Siena's spirit everywhere they go and can turn the gloomiest day into the brightest one. They fill us with happiness when they enter a room and make us want to follow them when they leave the room. Think about the saints in your life. You will find that they are around every corner at Siena College.
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3: It's the bomb. It's the 90s at 9 on 88.3 The Saint. Coming up, the greatest one hit wonder of all time. That's Fat from 1991 Enigma. Sadness Part 1. It's on the station that's taking you back to the old school.

0: With all due respect, your rottenness, couldn't we just wait for a real storm?
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Your Woman. Right now from 1996, the greatest one-hit wonder of all time. Of course, that would be Los Stereo. 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

0: 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And you know, summer is winding down, but it's not over yet. If you're going to be in town for Labor Day weekend, especially on Saturday, why don't you check out the Albany Riverfront Jazz Festival? 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

0: Hey everybody, it's Lady Antebellum. We just want to say thank you for watching the video, and we're really excited to get everything moving and have
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0: everyone. 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
0: Ed Sheeran heads your way to the shower. Justin Timberlake, Rare Earth lined up, and all your favorites waiting for you anytime at WVCR.com.

Ed Sheeran, Shivers, Rare Earth, get ready. On the station where you never know what you're going to hear next. 88 point through the Saint. The Afternoon Escape with Monty. Ed Sheeran reminds me that I fell for the trap. What was it? I'll tell you and see if you have done this before after Proclaimers on the Saint.

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1: You remember watching music videos on MTV? There's Virtual Insanity, Jamiroquai, on the station that plays anything. 88.3 The Saint, The Afternoon Escape with Monty. Now, if your significant other ever asks your top, we'll say five favorite songs, always, always remember to put your wedding song in the list. I failed that test. And I got asked, right, the old question, if you could only listen to five songs forever for the rest of your life, and I started naming them off, like, I would love Live Forever by Oasis. Great song. Now I want Hailstorm, Here's to Us, Aerosmith, Angel, and I'm listing off the ones that, and then I even said, you know what, just missed the top five. I got number six. I got number seven. And my wife, she's like, are you sure? There isn't another song you would put in your top five. Let me tell you how quickly I failed that test. I did not put my wedding song in there. This is for you, a piece of advice. If you ever get asked either your favorite song or the top five, it's better be the wedding song. Lionel Richie, Dancing on the Ceiling, coming your way next on 88.3 The Saint.
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The station where you never know what you're going to hear next. 88.3 The Saint, The Afternoon Escape with Monty. John Lennon coming up this hour. George Michael, DJ Jazzy Jeff and the Fresh Prince. And anything else that tickles your fancy, let me know at 518-783-2400 or WVCR.com.

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0: 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We're portable, and we'd love to join you on the boat. 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

Jazzy Jeff, Fresh Prince, Summertime on the station where you never know what you're going to hear next. 88.3 The Saint, The Afternoon Escape with Monty. Big birthday shout-outs coming in a few minutes. If you are also blowing candles out on the cake, I'll tell you how you can get your shout-outs right here next on The Saint.

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0: Baby Grand on the station where you never know what you're going to hear next. 88 point through the Saint. The Afternoon Escape with Monty. Big birthday shout out to Marvel Universe star Sebastian Stan. You know him as Bucky. He's turning 44 today. John Slattery, if you love Mad Men, 64 years young. And a huge birthday shout out to my sister. Listening live on the iHeartRadio app out in West Virginia. Happy birthday to you, Amanda. Now, if you are also blowing candles out on the cake, happy birthday to you. I'd love to get your birthday shout outs, whether it's you, friend, family member, loved one. You want your favorite song played, or you just want me to say hello. Happy to do that for you anytime. 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
0: The Afternoon Escape with Monty. Lisa Loeb coming up this hour. Stevie Wonder, The Calling, BTS. And a very special day for me. Maybe it is for you too. I'll tell you what we're celebrating next on The Saint.

Hello, I'm Jeff Finkel, host of the Bebop Cafe, here every Sunday from 2 to 4. 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

Elise and Loeb, stay on the station where you never know what you're getting here next. 88.3 The Saint. The Afternoon Escape with Monty, celebrating a very special day in my world. Maybe you are too. Do you know what today is? I'll fill you in and see if you also enjoy it as much as I do next on The Saint.

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We're portable. We love the beach. Have a great summer with us.

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1: Sugarland, Stuck Like Glue, in the station where you never know what you're going to hear next. 88.3 through the Saint. Welcome to the Afternoon Escape with Monty, celebrating National Left-Handers Day. As one of the few lefties in the world, I enjoy today. It gives me a chance to remind you how much it is greatly difficult using right-handed scissors or spiral notebooks or just about anything in this world. Hey, I'm a lefty. I'm proud of it. If you are left-handed too, happy National Left-Handers Day to you. And then we'll go back to figuring out why we can't get the ink off of our hands the other 364 days of the year. All right. I've got all your favorites coming back next, including Tom Petty and Taylor Dane right here on National Left-Handers Day. It's 88.3 The Saint.
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0: 88.3 WVCR-FM, Loudonville, Albany. The opinions expressed on this program are of the host and their guests and do not necessarily reflect the opinions of WVCR, its management, Siena University, and its Board of Trustees.
1: I'm David Lombardo, and this is WCNY's The Capitol Press Room. On today's show, we'll talk with New York's energy czar, Doreen Harris, about the accomplishments of her office, including how they're impacting utility bills and helping create green energy jobs. Then we'll crunch some of the latest numbers in a survey of likely New York voters by the Siena Research Institute, which polled attitudes about the race for governor, as well as a moratorium on the permitting of new data centers. And then we'll speak with reporter Jimmy Vielkind about the recent activity by ICE agents in New York, as well as the implementation of state laws addressing police agreements with federal immigration officials and restrictions on ICE agents wearing masks. And finally, we'll talk with State Senator Eric Boccher, a Manhattan Democrat who wants to legalize and regulate rooms for sexual activity at public spas and baths, which was outlawed 4 decades ago. It's all coming up right here on WCNY's The Capitol Press Room.
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2: I'm David Lombardo, and this is WCNY's The Capitol Press Room. This summer, the State Energy Research and Development Authority, known as NYSERDA, which was founded back in 1975, released its first ever accomplishments report, highlighting their work through the end of 2025, with some of their headline achievements revolving around the utilization of solar energy, as well as the promotion of electric vehicles. For more on the findings, we're joined by Doreen Harris, President and CEO of the authority. Well, I want to start with an accomplishment that might seem maybe a little counterintuitive to listeners given their experience with their energy bills this summer and winter. But this is this claim that as a result of NYSERDA, New Yorkers now save over $2.3 billion on their energy bills annually. Can you walk us through where those savings are and NYSERDA's role in achieving them?
3: Yes, NYSERDA has been in existence for over 50 years now, and this accomplishments report is a great opportunity to reflect on the impact that we've had over those 50 plus years. Ultimately, we are an energy agency of the state. Obviously, we have the responsibility for planning on behalf of New York State for our energy future, but also we execute on programs and have done so for decades in some instances, bringing technologies forward to be ready for the market, mm-hmm. but also deploying technologies in people's homes, communities, buildings, industry, etc. And that's what this metric really equates to, is the ways in which our investments have resulted in these benefits. The benefits can take multiple forms, but savings on energy bills is a central place that we want to focus. In many ways, the 70s when we were formed is not that different than today, where energy costs, the fragility really of our energy system and the supplies of energy are central. So our investments in savings, of course, start with energy efficiency. We invest in insulation in people's homes, weatherization of their roofs, of their windows, etc. That's a great place to start. And a good bit of that $2 billion comes from reducing energy use. But it also comes from the utilization of technologies that help us be more efficient with energy. And a technology like a heat pump is a great example of an efficient technology for heating and cooling that also can reduce costs as well. So we really add that all up. We don't just run programs, we evaluate them and develop a very time-tested means by which to determine the impact of those programs. And when you add it all up, that's the number that this metrics report and accomplishments report reflects.
2: What about the other side of the coin? What did the state, or NYSERDA more specifically, have to spend to realize $2.3 billion in savings annually on things like weatherization grants or investments in heat pumps?
3: I'd say that the spending side is reflected in different reports. Our budget right now is around $3 billion a year that we expend for many things, including the advancement of renewable energy. We didn't talk about solar yet, but that's a great example of an investment we're making that is saving New Yorkers money. Every summer, the numbers get even better. This summer alone, we set a record back in June for solar power deployment on the order of 29% of our generation at the noon hour on June 3rd. But also, when the heat waves came later that summer, the savings that came was on the order of $200 million in just one day that our distributed solar technologies saved New Yorkers by reducing the peak load on those days. So, of course, we look at investments and we look at savings at the same time. Those savings can take certainly many forms. And when we see these technologies deployed at this scale, that's where those savings can really add up.
2: Well, I want to think more than about the cost benefit here, because you obviously heard during this winter when there were high energy bills, Republicans in particular were saying, hey, let's tap into those dollars that NYSERDA has, particularly those money that, while it might be committed, hasn't actually been spent yet. What would it mean to these goals we've talked about or your future plans if that money was raided? Because maybe there's a case to be made that would be a penny wise and a pound foolish.
3: Well, certainly these are investments that take many years to advance fully through. A development like, for example, a nuclear power plant in some cases is decades in the making.
2: Just pulled that one right off the top of your dome.
3: Well, we're talking about infrastructure sure. in large part. That's obviously a mega example of it, but even something like decarbonizing a multifamily building, that can take years to go from our contract commitment to the actual expenditure that is logged in our system from an accounting perspective. So the funds that we have are programmed, and those programmed funds are reported on via many, many, many reports as relates to not only the status, but the impact that they're having. And that's, for me, the central part of this, is that we are investing. So from my perspective, these are very wise investments. This report demonstrates that, but many other ways in which our investments are benefiting New Yorkers are relevant as well. The ways in which we're not only bringing these technologies to market, but we're seeing the jobs that are created.
2: Yeah, let's talk about that
3: as well.
2: Yeah, the report highlights, I think, 185,000 clean energy jobs in New York. So can you talk about the green economy New York has now and NYSERDA's role in really changing the economy?
3: Yes, believe it or not, around the country, there's a lot of NYSERDA envy out there.
2: Okay.
3: And I
2: They're
3: don't say.
2: They're green with envy?
3: They are green with envy. I don't say that just as the leader of NYSERDA, but generally, we are an instrument of the state that has demonstrated flexibility, a ability to be market forward, and to really drive investments and impact. And certainly, our jobs are a great example of that. New York benefits greatly, and New Yorkers benefit greatly from our clean energy economy in multiple ways, not just from the projects and the impacts thereof, but the economic development that comes with it, among that being jobs. You mentioned the 185,000 jobs that we now have in the clean energy workforce. That's everything from a solar installer to an operator of a wind farm to a heat pump manufacturer to the attorneys that spend their time in contracting and other means. So the point being, this is an economic engine. I think we all think about energy systems differently today than perhaps we did decades ago. Energy is central to our economic growth as a state, but it also is part of that economic growth, and that's a real benefit for New Yorkers.
2: Well, how temporary are these clean energy jobs? Because in the context of the governor's moratorium on the development of data centers, she sort of poo-pooed manufacturing jobs as temporary in nature. So are these clean energy jobs also just temporary manufacturing jobs? I mean, you talked about a range of jobs, but are the bulk of them temporary? Or is there reason to think that this is part of a new permanent economy?
3: Well, we certainly recognize that the commitment to these technologies and to our progress is central to making sure these jobs are durable. Governor Hochul has certainly demonstrated that over her almost 5 years in office. She's had to navigate a lot of twists and turns, as have we, relative to global market dynamics and now, of course, the federal government's assault really on these technologies. But all that to say, our state does not operate in a vacuum. It is relevant what is happening in the world as well as in the country. One of the things that we know is that our commitment remains firm. These jobs are the product of that durable commitment and something we intend to maintain.
2: One of the NYSERDA programs that we've covered a lot over the last 6 years is what's known as the Build Ready program, essentially getting these undesirable sites ready for green energy projects. And there was a pivot with that program in 2025, I think, kind of a recognition that maybe it wasn't as successful as envisioned, not a lot of takers for it. And that made me wonder then, as you did this look backwards and look inward, was there any sense of areas where maybe we could have done better or maybe we shouldn't have taken this step? I mean, was there any sort of introspection like that in this report?
3: Well, we evaluate all of our programs in a manner that helps us look objectively at their impact. Mm-hmm. Some are designed for different forms of impact, but irrespective of that, we certainly look at the delivery of those programs against the outcomes that we seek. And it is true that not all programs are wildly successful. In some cases, it's because of the design, but in other instances, it's because of market dynamics, market readiness, technology challenges, et cetera. And part of our job as the Research and Development Authority of the state of New York is to take some chances on technologies to bring them to market. A good example might be the investments we made in battery energy storage technologies decades ago. That now has brought us to the point as a state in which we are actually a hub for much of the battery energy storage innovation, investments in universities, and now manufacturing across our state. But there may be others that were not market ready, and our job is to, as we call it, fail fast, right? To make sure that we are minimizing the impacts of those types of investments by having really solid market analytics around the impact of the programs.
2: Well, then, in that vein, because you've been here for a couple of years now in this role, are there any maybe initial failures or programs that didn't achieve the initial results where you then pivoted or did something and now you point to an accomplishment in this report that is the result of maybe some early growing pains?
3: Sure. I'd call vehicle electrification as a great example of ways in which that market has evolved and changed to the point where now we see a very strong emphasis on electrification. One of the things within the accomplishments report is a metric of over 225,000 EV and plug-in hybrid vehicle rebates that we've issued. That's the product of a durable charge-ready New York program that we have advanced for electrified vehicles. But we also have invested, for example, in hydrogen as an example of a technology that in earlier days was considered an alternative to electrification for light-duty passenger vehicles. What's happened now is really the market has centralized around electrification, and we've done so with myriad investments around electrified light-duty transportation. Hydrogen remains a resource that is considered more relevant for medium and heavy-duty transport, but an example of the market development that we have focused in the area where the market is heading.
2: Finally, this is the first report of its kind in your 50-year-plus history now. What was the rationale for doing something like this? The cynical version of my mind has more political implications dancing around. But in your own words, why do this for the first time?
3: Well, it goes to show you that if you change the name of a report and a focus of a report, people will pay attention. Look, we always have to report on our operations and accomplishments. Mm-hmm. We do so to our board annually. And really this year, we have been pushed not only by our board, but recognizing that one needs to describe impact in a manner that is relevant, right, to consumers, to stakeholders, and of course to the public writ large. As much as I love an MMBTU or a megawatt hour, you know, maybe we need to think about the impacts that we're having in a manner that is reflective of the consumers that are benefiting from them. So that's why we talk about jobs. That's why we talk about dollars saved on a hot day in June. That's why we talk about how many homeowners we're reaching with our clean energy hubs. They're great examples of putting into practice our work in a way that's more relatable. And I think for us as an organization, it's reflective not only of the impact we're having, but the growth we've had as an organization, recognizing our ability to communicate in a more comprehensive but also relatable manner.
2: Was that a British thermal unit reference tossed in there, or did I get that completely wrong?
3: You got a chemical engineer here. You're always going to get those.
2: Well, President Harris, thank you so much for making the time. I really appreciate it.
3: Thank you.
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6: Ryan Donovan here, inviting you to join me this Saturday morning from 6 until 10 a.m. for Moments to Remember, with your song requests from the 50s, 60s, and 70s, right here on 88.3 The Saint.
2: I'm David Lombardo, and this is WCNY's The Capitol Press Room. The Siena Research Institute is out with its first survey of likely New York voters this week and is providing a snapshot of the statewide races in the Empire State, including the competition for governor, where they found incumbent Governor Kathy Hochul, a Democrat, is getting 49% of the vote, and her GOP challenger, Nassau County Executive Bruce Blakeman, is at 39%. To dive into these results, as well as a question about a moratorium on the permitting of data centers here in New York, we're joined by Siena pollster Steve Greenberg. Thanks so much for making the time, Steve.
7: Great to be with you, David.
2: Well, I want to begin by putting this number in context, because All of our past conversations have been about registered voters, and they've also been even further away from Election Day than this poll, which was taken about 3 months before people are actually going to be voting. So what does this mean, this 10 percentage point lead for the governor? And I want you to make sure you tell us that it is a snapshot in time, at least.
7: Well, you used the word snapshot in the introduction, which I was very proud of you for doing. Yes, but obviously this is how voters feel in early August, with still nearly 3 months till Election Day. Put it in perspective. We asked the horse race on the three statewide races in New York this year, as well as what we call the generic congressional ballot, where we say, do you plan to vote for a Democrat for Congress or a Republican for Congress?
2: Which is a good question for kind of taking the mood of the electorate.
7: Absolutely. And it tells you where, you know, that's sort of the literally generic Democrat versus generic Republican, with no name, face attached to it. And what we found in the generic congressional ballot is that right now Democrats are up by 16 points. So that's 6 points more than Hochul is up by. So we also did the other two statewide races. And what we see is the incumbent attorney general, Letitia James, has an 18-point lead over her Republican challenger. And the state controller, Tom DiNapoli, the incumbent Democrat, has a 23-point lead over his Republican challenger. So looking at four statewide races, DiNapoli up by 23, James up by 18, generic Democrat versus generic Republican, 16, Hochul over Blakeman, 10.
2: Yeah, and I think that speaks to the way a mood or the swings or the waves, as we think about them, are impactful, and they definitely drive races to some degree, but who's actually on the ballot does matter, and how those campaigns operate matter. So when you think about that issue of how the campaigns actually operate, what happens between now and Election Day that might move the needle, so to speak, in that Hochul v. Blakeman race, where at least, you know, 10% of the vote right now is at least up for grabs or won't vote?
7: Very possibly. And I think more than 10% is up for grabs. I think there are some Hochul supporters who could be persuaded to vote for Blakeman. I think there are some Blakeman supporters who could be persuaded to vote for Hochul by the end. And that's what campaigns are all about. They're educating the voters. Blakeman and his allies want to tell voters how wonderful he is, what a great record he has, and how horrible Kathy Hochul is. And Hochul and her allies want to do the exact opposite. You know, they want to tell the world, look what I've done in 5 years as governor. Look at all my accomplishments. Look what I'm getting done. Here's what I want to get done. And you can't vote for that other guy. And we'll see which side does a better job at the end of convincing the most voters and then getting those voters to the polls. What's fascinating to me is that in a state where 48% of the enrolled voters, the registered voters, are Democrats, and only 23% are Republican. There are, in fact, more independents, and we've talked about this before, there are more independents in New York than there are Republicans.
2: Right.
7: And despite all of that, Kathy Hochul, one, is only up by 10 points, and two, in 5 years as governor, Kathy Hochul has never had a favorability rating of 50 or more.
2: Yeah, and when I think about this upcoming election, I draw the parallels to 2018 in terms of the mood, the conditions. And in that election, Andrew Cuomo, who was running for re-election, got about 60% of the vote on Election Day. And Governor Kathy Hochul is clearly not near that in this poll. And I want to come back to what you said about the size of the independents in the electorate, because right now she is trailing Blakeman amongst those independents in New York.
7: Absolutely, although it's close. Sure. Blakeman is only leading among independents by 5 points mm-hmm. right now. Look, I mean, the old cliche, and it's that way because it's true, is for a Republican to win statewide in the state, given the partisan disadvantage they start with, they have to cut into the normal Democratic base in New York City. They can't let Hochul rout in New York City. They've got to be able to get, you know, 30-35% of the vote in New York City. They got to win big in the suburbs, and they've got to do fairly well upstate. Right now, we see Hochul up in the suburbs by 8 points, but upstate is essentially evenly divided, Blakeman by a point, so essentially a tie race in upstate right now.
2: Although it's interesting, that suburban number, given that Bruce Blakeman, as a Nassau County executive, comes from those suburbs.
7: Absolutely. Got to remember, when we say the downstate suburbs, it's the two Long Island counties, which are the bigger part of the downstate suburbs, but they're the more Republican part of the downstate suburbs. The four northern counties, Westchester, Putnam, Rockland, Orange, are more Democratic than the Long Island portion of the region.
2: Well, before we let you go, I want to pivot to another issue you polled, and that has to do with the one-year moratorium on permits for new large data centers in New York. That's how you guys framed the executive order from the governor earlier this summer, and whether that was the right decision or wrong decision for the state. What's the sense of whether New Yorkers agree with the governor or not?
7: 2-1, they agree with her. 52% of likely voters say that was the right decision. 25% say it was the wrong decision. And Democrats more so than independents and Republicans think it's the right decision, but we don't see the wide partisan divide on this issue. Democrats think it was the right decision 61-23. Plurality of Republicans, 40-27%, think it was the right decision. And a small majority of independent voters, 51-24, 2-1, say it was the right decision. Looking at it geographically, 51% of New York City voters, 51% of downstate suburban voters, and 54% of upstate voters all say this was the right decision for New York.
2: Yeah, and I wasn't necessarily surprised by the right decision, wrong decision numbers, but what I have been surprised by is the fact that Nassau County Executive Bruce Blakeman has taken the wrong decision side of things. And if I'm Governor Kathy Hochul, wouldn't you just lean into this issue now, especially after seeing these types of numbers, which I imagine are not a surprise to her as well?
7: One would think their pollster would have given her numbers about this before. But yeah, I mean, clearly, you know, right on this issue, Hochul is on the side of the majority of voters. Blakeman is on the side of the minority of voters. And, you know, you can further look at it by, we also asked for the first time ever, a favorable, unfavorable on the issue of, or the thing of, artificial intelligence or AI. We asked voters, do you have a favorable or unfavorable opinion? Only 29% of New Yorkers view AI favorably. A majority, 52%, view it unfavorably, including a majority of Democrats, a plurality of Republicans and independents, and a majority of New York City and upstate voters.
2: Yeah, that's a more complicated needle to thread, especially since AI means so many different things to many different people.
7: No question, but I think it's related to the fact that I think voters know that these new large data centers are for AI. So I think it's a piece of the equation.
2: Well, unfortunately, that's all the time we have for this conversation. We've been speaking with Siena Research Institute pollster Steve Greenberg. Steve, thanks for visiting us in the studio.
7: Thanks for having me.
2: And for even more political coverage, including discussion of polls and horse races, check out our insider podcast, Dispatches from Planet Albany, which you can get at capitalpressroom.org or wherever you download your favorite podcast.

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4: Reporting across New York indicates that federal immigration officials have amped up their activity in the Empire State and may become even more aggressive in carrying out the Trump administration's mission of 2,000 deportations a day across the country. On Wednesday, Democratic officials acknowledged the activity and highlighted more than $7 million in available state dollars for legal services to support unaccompanied children facing removal proceedings. For more on this landscape, as well as the implementation of New York's laws intended to restrict formal agreements between local police and ICE officials, as well as the use of masks by law enforcement officers, including ICE agents, we're joined in the studio by Jimmy Vielkind, a Capitol reporter for Gothamist and WNYC. Thanks for making the time, Jimmy.
5: Thanks for having me back.
4: Well, you've been out in the field talking to impacted people as well as activists working in this space. So can you give us a sense of what it means for, quote-unquote, increased activity by ICE agents in New York?
5: Well, there are people who kind of monitor this on an ad hoc basis in different areas of the state. One group called Hands Off NYC reported that its ICE sightings doubled between June and July of this year. That's when people see activity, they see an arrest happening, and they perhaps make a report to these groups on their social media channels. In the Capital Region, which includes Albany, Schenectady, and Troy, the numbers quadrupled between June and July. So there's definitely more going on. Now, of course, part of that is the weather is nicer. It's, people are more out and about. But it also seems as though there is a concerted effort after a change in the leadership of the Federal Department of Homeland Security. Remember that former Governor Kristi Noem lost her job after the high-profile tragic incidents in Minnesota where Renee Good and Alex Pretty were killed, two U.S. citizens who were protesting ICE activity. And Noem is gone, and now we have former Senator Mark Wayne Mullen, who has taken over at DHS. So what we're starting to see is what some lawyers described as a low-key ramp-up going on here that is hitting home in the Empire State, just as New York state officials are rolling out a new state law, which is designed to restrict cooperation between the state and local government and federal immigration enforcement agents.
4: Yeah, and in response to that state law adopted back in May, the Trump administration's border czar, Tom Homan, promised a surge in New York. But I want to come back to the experience to date and whether there's any data or broader landscape picture that you've been able to put together that suggests that in addition to what the activists are seeing on the ground, that yes, there is increased activity in New York?
5: Well, one way to track that, and this is something I did for a recent article at Gothamist, was look at the number of habeas corpus filings in federal court. Habeas corpus is Latin. It means like to have the body or to get the body. And it's essentially a legal procedure that is undertaken to challenge somebody's detention, to say that I think person X over here has been wrongfully detained and I demand that you produce them. So I first sort of had the idea to do this when I got word of a raid that happened in New York's capital region in Malta on the last Sunday of July. At least 11 people were summoned. These are lawfully present immigrants or immigrants who are going through a process to get status in the country, were summoned for an ICE check-in and then summarily detained. People who were on the scene told me that they saw like a white bus that was there, and it took these people directly to Batavia, where there is a big ICE detention facility that's often used for people who are apprehended and detained in upstate New York. And so there are lawyers who are challenging these detentions. And if you look at the number of those challenges, those habeas corpus filings, they've actually started to increase again across New York State and across the four federal court jurisdictions. The biggest increase was in Western New York, in the Western District of New York, where, again, the Batavia facility is located and where lawyers often file those pleadings in order to secure clients who are detained in Batavia.
4: Can you expand a little bit on this detention process in New York, both in terms of what these facilities and the experience is like, as well as the types of facilities that are being used? Because we have heard some conversations about new ones popping up all over New York, and sometimes officials at the state or local level don't even know where they're possibly being located.
5: Yeah, as someone who's been doing some reporting on this for the last few years, it's very difficult to track immigration cases. It's much easier to track a criminal case or a civil court matter in state or federal court. There are online records. It's a searchable database. The immigration system is not like that. And in fact, I've heard from lawyers or people whose family members have been detained that they don't even know where they go. And the federal government is not as good about updating the databases and the records of who is where at any given time. So it's difficult on that level. What happened recently was at a substation in Malta, where there are ICE officers covering kind of the capital region and the lower Adirondacks have as sort of a base. But when people are detained, they are generally taken to some kind of a federal facility. And in New York, the biggest one right now is in Batavia. So people will go there. There had previously been detention at local jails around the state of New York. These are usually run by county sheriffs in different parts of the state. The new state law that was enacted in May bans the use of those local jail facilities for detention. So that option is off the table. Partly as a result, ICE has said it is looking to expand its facility at Batavia to add more beds. And Congressmember Paul Tonko, a Democrat who represents the Capital Region, he reported that after a recent visit to the Batavia facility, an unannounced inspection, he saw that there were more beds just being rolled in, like kind of temporary beds. Mm-hmm. And he actually spoke to some people detained in that facility who said that they had to sleep on the floor because there was no bed space. We've also heard reports that ICE wants to relocate its Border Patrol substation in Rochester to a downtown federal building, and that might include the construction of a few detention cells. And there have also been reports from the Lower Hudson Valley that the federal government has purchased a warehouse with some documents indicating that it would be used for ICE to construct perhaps another ad hoc detention facility closer to New York City.
4: Well, before we move on, let me reintroduce you for listeners just joining us. This is WCNY's The Capitol Press Room. I'm David Lombardo, and we're speaking with Jimmy Vielkind, a Capitol reporter for Gothamist and WNYC. So we've alluded to those so-called 287G agreements, the partnerships between ICE and local police departments, and the Hochul administration, I think, in conjunction with the State Attorney General's office, put out a notice to the departments that have these type of agreements that they would no longer be permitted in New York. What's the latest on the compliance with that law? Does it sound like all of the local government officials or police officials are inclined to go along with what the state has requested or, I guess, told them to do?
5: Well, we're counting down to the late August deadline for that. So far, we know that officials in Rensselaer County, including the county executive, Steve McLaughlin, say they are not going to comply. They're essentially daring State Attorney General Letitia James and Governor Hochul to take some kind of action and do something to stop them. That's not a new ground for McLaughlin. He didn't get where he is today by following directions, I don't think. He refused to comply with an order issued during the COVID-19 pandemic, which said that nursing homes could not reject potential new residents based on whether they had COVID-19. McLaughlin said he didn't follow that, and as a result, he believes he helped the county-run nursing home in Troy avoid some death. So McLaughlin feels like he's got right on his side, and you know, I'm very curious to see how that plays out with law. The bigger question, though, is about the biggest and probably the most extensive 287G agreement operating in the state, and that's in Nassau County. The county executive there is, of course, Bruce Blakeman, the Republican gubernatorial candidate who has really been centering his position on immigration and his opposition to this new law as part of his ongoing gubernatorial campaign. I have asked Blakeman several times in recent days whether or not he's going to comply with the law when it comes into effect. And he keeps saying, we're evaluating our options. I'm talking to my lawyers. So that's something that's very much TBD. I don't know exactly how many legal options he's going to have, though. A federal judge in Albany, Mae D'Agostino, recently ruled that the state's prohibition on these 287G agreements could go forward. The federal government had sued the state asking for an injunction against them, and Judge D'Agostino rejected it, said that it's within New York's powers to regulate how local resources are expended. I should note that Judge D'Agostino did strike down another piece of New York's omnibus immigration legislation. That was a provision which would restrict how law enforcement officers, including ICE agents, can cover their faces while on duty. D'Agostino joined other federal judges around the country in saying that those kind of provisions are not constitutional because the state can't regulate the activities of the federal government.
4: Well, is there an expectation that this district judge is going to have the last word on these contested issues, or is there an expectation that probably both sides are going to appeal to higher courts, and this might end up in the U.S. Supreme Court, which is going to have to weigh in on the validity of these agreements between, say, local law enforcement and ICE, as well as restrictions on masks?
5: There's absolutely an expectation that this is going to get appealed. And I'm curious to see what other legal actions happen, right? This was a federal judge. We will see if Governor Hochul and Attorney General James file suits in state court to try to compel compliance, or whether Blakeman and his allies think of some other legal theory which would allow them not to comply. I think if there's going to be a lot of lawyering going on in the next few weeks, and we're going to have to see how it plays out.
4: Thinking about the future, though, does it seem like New York, at least through Governor Kathy Hochul, has exhausted all of the levers at its disposal when it comes to resisting or fighting ICE, so to speak? Or are there other tools that have not been utilized that could be part of the 2027 agenda, for example?
5: You know, that's a really good question. New York was certainly not the first to act and enact sanctuary state policies and do this omnibus immigration package. And in fact, it was interesting to me that Governor Hochul really had to come around on this issue. In 2025, when President Trump took office for his second term, she kept emphasizing that the state cooperates with ICE. Her aides didn't have a fully fleshed out position as to when the state could cooperate or not. And it was really after a lot of back and forth this year, an election year, 2026, that Hochul came around to champion and eventually sign this package. Activists and advocates say that the sanctuary provisions included in the budget could have gone further, and they could have. There could have been a blanket prohibition on the use of any kind of local police resources and local police officers for any kind of immigration cooperation. That was not the case. Even now, the way the law is written, there's some gray area, I think, is to my eyes, as to exactly what local law enforcement can do and what local governments can do versus not do in terms of helping immigration enforcement, helping ICE. So there is room to tighten up that law. But because New York kind of waited, it did take a very large omnibus approach here to trying to restrict immigration enforcement. And there aren't many marquee proposals that are sort of left on the table. So there's nothing really on my radar. I think people for now are looking to see how this law is implemented, what parts of this law will pass legal muster, and then they'll probably regroup ahead of state lawmakers coming back in January 2027.
4: Well, we've been speaking with Jimmy Vilkind. He is a Capital reporter for Gothamist and WNYC, and you can find his deep dive into reporting on ICE's presence in New York at gothamist.com. Jimmy, thanks so much for making the time.
5: Thanks, Dave. Always a pleasure to be with you and your listeners.
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4: I'm David Lombardo, and you're listening to the Capital Press Room on 88.3 FM WVCR. I'm David Lombardo, and this is WCNY's The Capital Press Room. And one note to listeners, we're about to have an adult conversation that will touch on sexual behavior, which may not be suitable for all listeners. New York's restrictions on gay men's bathhouses, which stem from an effort to slow the proliferation of the AIDS epidemic 4 decades ago, could be struck down and replaced with new, more modern public health guidelines under legislation introduced this summer. The legalization effort comes in the wake of similar successful campaigns, including in San Francisco and Minneapolis, but opponents argue that a reversal is unnecessary. For more on the conversation, we're joined by the measure's Senate sponsor, Manhattan Democrat Eric Boccher. Thanks for making the time, Senator.
8: Thanks so much.
4: Well, it's my understanding that public baths or spas are legal in New York, but what state law prohibits is the practice of reserving space specifically for sexual activities, with the state health code making the case, at least right now, that these facilities represent a quote-unquote threat to the public health. We can get to the health argument, but from your perspective, what do you see as the public good or benefit from legalizing private rooms and bathhouses for the explicit purpose of sex?
8: Well, this is about, it's pretty simple. It's about making sure that our public health law is in line with today's science. In 1985, the AIDS epidemic was exploding in New York City and around the country, and people were dying. There was a great amount of fear. There was high rate of death, and the state health department enacted this provision at that time. Things have changed dramatically, and that provision is no longer in line with modern science, with modern treatment. HIV/AIDS is very, very different than it was back then, and cities around the country have changed their policies. New York State hasn't. So this is about bringing our laws in line with science, and that's why we introduced this bill.
4: And I want to talk more about the science of this and the idea of, say, harm reduction, but just in terms of having the availability of this, why does that make sense? Is there a case to be made for how this is a benefit to the public good for having these types of spaces in spas?
8: not a matter of whether or not it's for the public good. It's why should the government be banning these businesses that exist all over the world, in cities around the world, in cities around the country, red states, Texas, Florida, Louisiana, and most recently, Minneapolis repealed their ban, San Francisco. Why should New York be one of the only places that have this ban in place? These saunas were a huge part of gay culture for over a century when they were banned in 1985. Artists like Bette Midler and Barry Manilow got their start performing at the Continental Baths on the Upper West Side. So these were places where people went to relax, socialize. They were a lot more than just places where people engaged in consensual sexual activity. And they continue to be around the world. And a lot of people in the LGBTQ community have increasingly been asking, why is this ban still on the books when it was meant to be an emergency public health measure at the height of the AIDS crisis? Things have changed dramatically. So that's why we introduced this bill to repeal that ban.
4: Well, the public health case for legalizing these types of private rooms for sex at public bathhouses is this idea of, at least in part, harm reduction, which is the idea that potentially risky behaviors are going to happen, like drug use, for example, so let's provide a safer environment to engage in those behaviors. And the case for harm reduction for drugs, we're talking about needles and drug testing and maybe medical professionals on site. So what does the harm reduction perspective look like when we're talking about this conversation? Does there need to be condoms available or something like PrEP or any sort of medical professionals on site offering types of advice? Or does that seem unnecessary or unwarranted at this point?
8: The first thing for folks to know, for those who may not be closely following developments in HIV/AIDS treatment in recent years, is that there's medicine available that can essentially prevent the transmission of HIV. It's called PrEP, and it's a pill that you can take every day. And now it's an injection that you can take twice a year that make it virtually impossible to transmit the virus. It actually brings, even if a person is HIV positive and they take this medication, the virus is virtually undetectable in their bloodstream most of the time. So HIV/AIDS has changed a lot with that fact alone, that it's almost incommunicable for people who are on this treatment. So that's why a big part of our efforts have been to increase the availability of PrEP, to make it universally available and make sure that all communities, especially low-income communities, communities of color, have access to PrEP and that it's being made available across the board. With or without PrEP, these activities are happening. And there are, in New York City, there's actually a quite active scene of people who are meeting in bathhouse-like settings and engaging in this activity, but it's happening underground. It's happening in unlicensed locations without the proper safety measures happening. You don't even have like Department of Buildings inspections with proper egress, and they lack the public health interventions that a licensed facility would have. So a licensed facility with a public health framework would give HIV and AIDS advocates the opportunity to do outreach on site to make sure that testing, education, prevention is available on site. And that's why all the HIV and AIDS organizations, the nonprofits who work on defeating the epidemic are in favor of this legislation, because they know that this will help us actually move forward in the fight against HIV and AIDS.
4: Well, I want to talk more about what those rules and regulations could look like, but first, let me reintroduce you for listeners just joining us. This is WCNY's The Capitol Press Room. I'm David Lombardo, and we're speaking with State Senator Eric Boccher, a Manhattan Democrat who's introduced legislation designed to remove a restriction on reserving spaces for sexual activities at public baths or spas. And a note to listeners, we're continuing to discuss adult sexual behaviors, and this conversation may not be appropriate for all listeners. So as you alluded to, the legislation would empower public health experts to advise the state on the promulgation of new rules and regulations governing the license and operation of these types of commercial establishments and set a few minimum standards and expectations. When it comes to those minimum standards and expectations, though, are you concerned at all about setting up a framework that you feel is too burdensome, that is too heavy-handed when it comes to promoting public health, like, as we talked about, the widespread use of PrEP or condoms or any other sort of safeguards? I mean, if they're saying you need to make sure you've been tested or you need to make sure you've had your dose of PrEP, is that a bridge too far, or does that make sense to you if that's ultimately what public health experts recommend?
8: I don't think that would be necessary. What our legislation
4: But what if public health experts recommend it, though?
8: Well, they aren't. And
4: we don't know. I mean, we don't know, though, because we don't know who the state is going to contract with and who they're going to consult with. And so maybe they will come back to people who say, yep, we think this makes sense, but you need to either A, go in with a condom, or B, make sure you've been inoculated or gotten some sort of dose of PrEP. I mean, if that is the case, does that make sense to you?
8: I've never heard that. I've never seen that recommended anywhere. I don't know anyone who would recommend something like that. It's not something that was part of the Minneapolis regulations. The good news is that we have examples of regulations to look at, public health frameworks that govern the licensing and operation of these spaces. What our legislation does is it directs the State Department of Health to repeal the existing regulation within 180 days and then requires them within 180 days to promulgate new rules and regulations establishing a licensing framework. And they would work with leading public health experts. There's no public health experts that I've ever heard recommend something like that. Again, these facilities, they exist all over the world, all over the United States, and they haven't been a problem. In most instances, people don't even know that they're there. Mm. And by allowing these licensed, regulated facilities to operate under clear health and safety standards, the public health agencies, they would have the opportunity to provide the prevention resources, connect patrons to testing and treatment, conduct inspections, address legitimate health concerns. So the State Department of Health, they have licensing for every kind of business you can imagine. We would expect them to work with experts and establish a framework for this.
4: And what about those operations right now that are working in the shadows, so to speak, or underground? If they ultimately decide not to get licensed, they look to continue the status quo, how would you like to see the state respond to those types of operations if your bill does become law and there are regulated, licensed operations basically competing with them?
8: Well, we want to see rules enforced across the board when it comes to, licensing by the Department of Health, and by allowing licensed facilities to exist, it would greatly reduce the number of underground, unlicensed activities. And by the way, that's not even talking about all the person-to-person activities that are happening out there by providing these licensed facilities. It's a critical part of addressing the unsafe settings that exist out there.
4: So you feel like some of the current operations would likely transition under the law to become licensed?
8: Absolutely. Yeah, absolutely.
4: Well, unfortunately, that's all the time we have for this conversation. We've been speaking with State Senator Eric Botcher. He is a Manhattan Democrat. Senator, thank you so much for making the time. I really appreciate it.
8: Thank you so much. Take care.
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2: 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The opinions expressed on this program are of the host and their guests and do not necessarily reflect the opinions of WVCR, its management, CNE University, and its Board of Trustees.

show. So, yeah, what luck. Anyway, if you want to get that show, you can always go over to onthelist.vip. You know where to go. Tonight, I have some new music for you from V3X, Young Alfredo, Scotia, and more. Later on in the hour, I'll have an interview with Katie Hammond of Beargrass. She's got some new music coming out. Plus, she launched a Substack recently. We'll talk a little bit about that. And in the next hour, we're going to be talking about what events are happening over the weekend that you're going to want to attend. All right, let's get to the music. Here is a newer one from David J. It's Wildside on the list, WVCR 88.3, The Saint.

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my absolute favorite tune of the summer, and it shows. Eastbound Jesus with Hard to Get to Heaven. Before that, you heard from Millington, I Won't Surrender. If there's something else you want to hear on the radio, hit me up, michael@onthelist.vip. 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

nervous. You so scared that somebody gonna tell what the truth is. Projecting.

He might call California home these days, but he's still a native of our parts. That's Vince Palmieri with Do It Again here on the list. Make sure you visit WVCR.com. There you can find an archive of my shows, but more importantly, you can see all the shows that we provide here on this station, day in and day out. My favorite just happens to be a show that happens this time tomorrow night. It's called The Shuffle, featuring DJ Izzy. If you haven't encountered that, I strongly suggest that you give it a try. He is on the air from 6 to 9 o'clock. I'm heading off to break soon, but stick around. I got some more music from Young Alfredo, Prince Daddy and the Hyena, Flying Rob and Friends, and more. Here is Annette Vogel with Changed on the list, WVCR 88.3, The Saint.

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1: And that's static electricity, Ed. Did you know that this treasure trove of accessible energy lies right beneath our feet?
0: No. Like between my toes, Double D?
1: Not quite, Ed. Here, you try. You see, by shuffling along the carpet, you absorb eager electrons rapidly looking for a direct escape. Now, Ed, there's no need to overdo it. Ed, that's quite enough. Ed, please stop!
0: Like this, Double D! Somebody, zap, zap!
2: The Saint.
0: Tag, you're it!
3: Man, tackle-tastic. Burning up.

0: Girl Blue on the list. Had to dig back a few years for that one. That's Fire Underwater. Before that, you heard a newer one from Prince Daddy and the Hyena called Wacky Misadventures of the Passenger, and Young Alfredo with Gloria Estefan. All right, tonight's guest is Katie Hammond. You likely know her from her work with Beargrass. Folks over in Troy remember her for doing a bang-up job for the Business Improvement District, where she helped put together Rockin' on the River, their annual free concert series. Earlier this year, she started releasing a collection of 6 new songs called Distance, written mostly on her family's 1890s upright piano. Plus, she's also launched a Substack sharing some of her thoughts in a newsletter more so than in song. Katie, thank you so much for joining me tonight. What's going on in your world?
1: Yeah, I've been releasing some songs, so I think that's why you had reached out to begin with, but I'm so glad to be here. Thank you.
0: I have to confess, I saw you on Substack. I saw that you recently started one up. What compelled you to start the Substack?
1: Yeah, honestly, I was like writing some things on my Instagram page that I just didn't really have enough room for. And I wanted to share a little bit behind the music that I didn't really feel like, you know, a TikTok or a Facebook or a Instagram was the right space for that. So I was kind of looking into different options, and Substack looked like the right kind of fit for what I was looking to do.
0: It really is something that's different from any of the social media channels that are out there. I see a lot of folks who have gravitated towards that platform speak of that and how it's almost like a respite.
1: Yeah, it gives you space to kind of share without thinking about like what's the image going to be or like a video behind this. And it's less about media and more about just sharing whatever you need to share.
0: What are the takeaways or what is the intent behind what you share with your followers?
1: Yeah, I mean, I think with music, and I think I actually spoke about this a little bit in my Substack, music has this way of like sharing like a very small snippet of like what's going on in a world or in your life or in someone else's life or, you know, whatever it might be. And I find that, you know, I was wanting to share more behind the music. I think oftentimes people kind of ask me like, well, what does that mean? Because I'm not always very like direct in the way that I write. So I felt like this was a space that I was able to kind of, you know, elaborate on what's been going on in my world. And I have really taken a lot of time to like understand myself over the last 5 years or so since I really started writing these songs. So I really wanted to kind of dive into that and share my experience just because I find that there's a lot of, you know, there's noise out there, and I really wanted to bring some like humanity into, you know, what the music meant to me and what that might mean for other people as well.
0: So off the air, I shared with you how much I enjoyed a show that you were involved with that included Albany Symphony Orchestra's Dogs of Desire. Now, for those who are not familiar with that, it's kind of like a chamber orchestra. It's not a full-blown orchestra. There's only about 18 players involved. Nonetheless, we were in Cohoes Music Hall for that, and it was just moving, the arrangement and all. I was just fascinated by it. How did that come about?
1: Yeah, so I actually was reached out to by Jack Frere. He's a really incredible composer. And he had been brought in by Albany Symphony Orchestra. He's worked with them multiple times and has continued to work with them. And he was kind of looking for a local-ish artist to like work with. And he just found my music and really was drawn to it. So we ended up collaborating, and he was able to arrange our existing music and a little bit of new stuff for the orchestra, which was a really, really fun experience and kind of brought me back a little bit to my prior work. I went to school for music industry and was at St. Rose prior to it closing and was able to work, you know, alongside other musicians that was, you know, orchestras and chamber music and whatnot. So it was really a fun experience to kind of tie different pieces of my life together.
0: I remember coming up to you right immediately after the show and just sharing with you how moved I was from the performance. What was your takeaway from it now, you know, a few years removed from it all? What's been your takeaway from that night?
1: I mean, we did that performance, and then we also did a performance down in Hudson. Right. And both of them, I just really love being around so many musicians. I really appreciated those two performances. And you know, I would love to do something like that again. I think working with so many different musicians and pulling together something that you really don't have the opportunity to do something like that very often. At least I don't. Because, you know, as a person who's in like indie rock or whatever it might be that I'm doing now, it's uncommon that you're working with an orchestra. So I really did appreciate that opportunity and, you know, think about how can I incorporate other musicians into my work. One of the songs that I recently released actually has some cellos on it, and Jack I had worked with again in order to do the arrangement for that, a trumpet from my husband. So, you know, it's been fun to think about different ways to work with musicians to kind of create worlds that I really hadn't had the opportunity to do before.
0: All right, we're going to take a break here for some music, but when we come back, Katie's going to share with us some more details on the new music that she has out. Here is Flying Robin Friends with a new one, Half Empty, Half Full, on the list, WVCR 88.3, The Saint.

0: We are back with Katie Hammond of Beargrass. Katie, you had shared earlier that you have some new music out there for the world to consume. Tell me a little bit about that.
1: Yeah, so I like to call it a collection. It probably is an album, but I have released 5 of the 6 songs so far. I've been releasing them once every 6 weeks, and I really wanted the time to like spend on each song. So throughout the year, I've been releasing one at a time. And the collection, I call it that because it's not really cohesive in the like style of music. It's more so like things that I actually started writing about back in 2021. Mm-hmm. And it's kind of changed throughout the last many years and has kind of slowly evolved into what it is. So a lot of the kind of first songs in the collection are more limited in the instrumentation and working with piano and voice. And then they kind of transition into more like chamber music, and then they transition more into like, beats that are created through resin. And so it really changes quite a bit throughout the collection.
0: What was the inspiration behind the work?
1: Honestly, I just wanted to do something that felt very much so me and didn't have a lot of influence from other people. I really tried to write songs at that period of time in 2021 that were very personal, and I had things that I wanted to say and I didn't really know how to say them yet, so I just wrote those songs and wasn't really sure where they would end up. I tried to work with the band on them and they just didn't really feel right, and then I was thinking of what other musicians can I work with to kind of pull these together. And so it really took that long to like figure out what they would be. And so it was really more about like the words that I was saying and how I could make the like soundscape behind them make sense for the words.
0: Now, when you write or when you've released this music, what kind of intentions, if any, do you have as far as like any takeaways that you may hope a listener will have?
1: Yeah, I mean, I think honestly, I just want people to feel something. I think that's in all of my life. I really like when people can like be drawn into a moment or hear a lyric and feel like they relate to it, and feel very like human in that moment. I hope that people can take both from the lyrics and the feel of the music, the words that I'm writing, see something in them that inspires them to, look at their own life or be creative themselves.
0: Where did you record the work?
1: In my home, actually. Most of it was recorded at my venue. And then I did a little bit at Swordpaw, which is a space out of Oakwood Community Center, which I've been involved with here and there for a very long time. And then I also worked with Ryan Stewart on a lot of the collection. And so he had created a lot of like the resin loops and all that kind of stuff at his house. He's also a drummer. He plays different instruments. So some of the things were actually recorded at his space as well.
0: Amazing. Now, where can people go to consume your work?
1: Yeah, the best place to find everything is at beargrasssongs.com. But we also obviously have social media accounts. So on Instagram, or I think I'm on TikTok and Facebook and all those things. So you can always check them out there as well.
0: Plus your Substack as well.
1: Plus Substack, yes. On our socials, there's links to everything, so you can easily find everything.
0: Perfect. Katie, thank you so much for your time.
1: Thank you. I appreciate your time today.
0: Katie Hammond of Beargrass. 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
3: 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The opinions expressed on this program are of the host and their guests and do not necessarily reflect the opinions of WVCR, its management, Siena University, and its Board of Trustees.

love is the most powerful force in the world. And as we awaken to the love that we are, we realize we are not disconnected from the rest of humanity. And that

0: Reality Distortion on the list with their latest Renaissance. Did you catch my interview last week with them? I know we had some technical difficulty thanks to Mother Nature. If you missed it, head on over to onthelist.vip. There's my archive of all my shows, including last week, so you can go check it out. They have a show, by the way, on Monday, August 17th, up in Saratoga Springs at the Saratoga Arts. So for more information, go over to realitydistortionmusic.com. I know, that's Monday. Michael, what are we doing this weekend? Well, let's start things off with tomorrow. Bad Fish, a tribute to Sublime, is right now on tour. 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Then on Saturday, Albany Palace Theater is holding its annual community block party starting from noon to 4 p.m. There's going to be live music provided by the Clyde McClinton Band, awesome group, the Albany Rock Pit Showcase Band, plus there's pony rides, petting zoo, kids zone, face painting, balloon twisters, so much. For more information, go to palacealbany.org. All right, for those of you keeping score, that's just two events. I need more, so I'm going to ask for some help. Like I do every week, I call in help from Abby of Saratoga Dispatch to let me know what's happening up at Saratoga. She's got her finger on the pulse of everything that's happening at the Spa City, so she never, ever disappoints. Abby, thank you so much for joining me tonight. What is going on in Saratoga?
1: Hi, Michael. We have another busy August weekend here in Saratoga Springs.
0: Of course you do.
1: Yes. Let's first talk about SPAC. We are halfway into our Philadelphia Orchestra residency. Mm-hmm. Before we get to the big Razzle Dazzle star, I wanted to bring up that on Thursday night tonight, Emmanuel Axe plays Beethoven. He is most famous around here. He's so good. But he is who they had step in for Yo-Yo Ma when he got COVID. And mm-hmm. So this is his. And so he's an amazing, amazing pianist. And so excited for tonight. And then on Saturday night, we have the artistic director, Yannick, big star. It's the only performance that he will be doing for his 60th anniversary of the residency. And so we're bookending one of the biggest nights in the residency. Friday night, we have Josh Groban. I'll be there. Cannot wait.
0: That is awesome. That's a lot going on. And that's just, what, a couple of nights there in Saratoga? What else is going on?
1: So we've got that jam-packed Philadelphia Orchestra weekend going on at SPAC. And then right downtown, we have Cafe Lena. The great Joan Osborne is doing a doubleheader. So you've got two chances to see her at 5 o'clock and the later show at 8.
0: That was awesome. I got to see her over at UPH just a year or two ago. And this time, Cafe Lena, more intimate venue. You're going to be like right on top of her. That's going to be an awesome event.
1: That's exactly right. It's going to be incredible.
0: Now, for more information, people can go over to, what is that, SaratogaDispatch.com?
1: That's exactly right. SaratogaDispatch.com. See you there.
0: Awesome. Thank you, Abby. Have a good night.
1: You too.

Sean Lippin on the list with a fun one there from a few years back. That's Fish Tank. And before that, you heard a new one from Circe called Good Times Roll. That's a cover from The Cars. And of course, JB, a.k.a. Dirty Moses, teaming up with Buggy Jive with Great Day. Of course, it's a great day. Your weekend's here, and you're on the list. What could be better? I mean, why? Why? Why by Plush here on the list, WVCR 88.3, the

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0: Mark John Tasker on the list with a song called Can't Stop Thinking About You. Now, before that, you heard from Jocelyn Crisp with a reimagination of a U2 song, Where the Streets Have No Name, and Haley Stafford with Cloud Mania. 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
1: I

Rakim Ali teaming up with Lord Sko here on the list with Polo Mansion. Before that, you heard a friend of the show, Tops of Trees, with Love is Love. 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

Canela on the list. I had to play that because it is way too early for you to be falling asleep on me. But unfortunately for me, it is that time for me to say goodbye. Join me next week, 6 o'clock Thursday, for 2 hours of some of the best music that comes from right here in the 518. Before I forget, I want to thank Katie Hammond of Beargrass for joining me tonight, sharing with me what's going down with her, the new music, the Substack, and everything in between. And as she always does every week, I want to thank Abby for joining me so that she could help put together a weekend itinerary for you guys to enjoy. Remember to go check out her stuff over at SaratogaDispatch.com. Unless I forget, thank you for joining me again. Hopefully, next week, you'll come back and we'll have more music to enjoy from right here in our corner of the world. Before I let you go, I got one more song for you. Here's Lace with Wherever You Go on the list, WVCR 88.3. I'll see you next week.